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0: right, you're listening to All Hit Radio, and it's 53 degrees at 13 minutes past the hour. And right now on our All Request line, I've got Mike Ledgerwood on the phone. Hey, babe, what would you like to hear? Hey, babe, I'm sorry. I can't hear you too well. You're going to have to speak a little closer into the phone. Okay, babe, what would you like to hear again?
1: We are observing your Earth.
0: Hey, Mike, I'm sorry, babe, but that's not on our playlist. And by the way, you sound great over the phone. Anyway, if you give us your request, we'll be glad to play it for you, babe. So let's hear it.
1: We are observing your Earth.
0: Listen, Mike, I'm sorry, babe, but we can't...
1: And we'd like to make...
0: I'm sorry, Mike, we... There's
1: a contact with you. Baby.

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1: And this is the sound of your hospital.
5: Hello and welcome to the Golden Years, 60 minutes of pure nostalgia as we take you back to 1980.
6: Afghanistan, January 1980. The Soviet Union is pouring troops and supplies into the capital, Kabul, along with the other main cities. Their task, to consolidate the invasion of a month ago. The Russian justification is that they're there by invitation to help a friendly government. The West has condemned it as a flagrant act of aggression. The talk is of the expanding Soviet Empire. The question is, will they stop here? By the end of this month, there will be 80,000 Soviet soldiers in Afghanistan, and a growing refugee problem as hundreds of thousands of Afghans flee for their lives. Still in Asia, Indira Gandhi's election triumph made her the Prime Minister of India. Her victory ensured continuity in the subcontinent, for Mrs. Gandhi was a member of the Nehru family, which had ruled India since independence.
7: One of her first jobs, once the cheering stops, will be to decide her government's attitude towards the Soviet invasion of Afghanistan. Mrs. Gandhi has already condemned Moscow while attacking the West at the same time for interference in the area and for plans to supply arms to Pakistan.
6: The election also put Indira's son, Sanjay Gandhi, on the political stage. He looked like his mother's natural successor, until a plane crash killed him just months later. Back in Britain, an insurance broker, David Springbet, managed to fly around the world on scheduled airline flights faster than anyone before. A canny businessman, he funded the trip partly by making a bet on it with friends.
8: In 44 hours and 6 minutes of hopping around the world like a supersonic kangaroo, did he have any anxious moments?
9: Probably the last leg coming out of Honolulu. They had a typhoon there, I gather, a couple of days before. The weather was exceptionally bad going in. I thought we might have to circle there. And then we got in, and then coming out again, we had another torrential storm. You could hardly see about 100 yards. And I thought then we might not get out.
8: So into the Guinness Book of Records goes Mr. Springbet, whose high-speed 22,858 miles have gained him a record, a bet, two smelly shirts, and a sense of achievement.
6: An unlooked-for achievement by the Athena B, aided by the tempestuous weather. The Greek tanker was beached in spectacular style, just along from Brighton Pier. The monumental piece of flotsam became a temporary tourist attraction. But once the novelty had worn off, the Athena B became more of a headache. Repeated attempts to refloat her failed, and she eventually had to be dismantled where she lay on the beach.

0: The skater Robin Cousins lived up to his promise and returned home in triumph.
1: It was an emotional homecoming for Robin Cousins. From the moment he left his parents' house for the 2-mile drive to the centre of Bristol, the cheering hardly stopped. They turned out in their thousands, lining every inch of the route as an open-top bus took him and his parents through the city. Although he spent the last 3 years living and training in America, to the people of Bristol, Robin Cousins is still their champion.
2: So I've just flown in this morning and I didn't know if I'd be too tired or whether I'd be able to... It's so enlightening, it's unbelievable, it's just terrific.
0: The American embassy in Tehran, where 50 people had now been held hostage for 3 months by young fanatics. This, more than anything else, symbolized Western fears of the new political force springing up around the Middle East, Islamic fundamentalism. But this month saw renewed hopes for the hostages' release. It was to prove a false dawn.
3: It's a desolate scene around the embassy of the United States of America in Tehran. For weeks, world attention was focused here as a group of students held hostage a number of United States citizens and through them one of the world's most powerful nations. The hostages are still here, but the freezing cold of a Tehran winter has driven away the crowds, sometimes numbering hundreds of thousands, who laid siege to the embassy compound for weeks, chanting Magba Carter, death to Carter, Magba Shah. Most days, the revolutionary slogans echo through largely deserted streets. The banners and posters are tatty and soiled. The roadside stalls that appeared overnight to cater to the physical and spiritual needs of the masses, selling everything from hot dogs and coke to the collected pronouncements of the Ayatollah, have the appearance of a fairground on a wet weekday afternoon.
4: It's probably sometimes difficult to remember that what's happening behind these gates has had and will continue to have a profound effect on the course of world events. In Iran itself, the takeover of the embassy led to the downfall of a government that felt unable to carry on when it couldn't control what was happening. A referendum resulted in an overwhelming vote to give ultimate power to Khomeini, not that he didn't have it anyway. One voice of moderation, that of Foreign Minister Bani Saad, was heard and quickly silenced, and he was forced to resign. But the one hopeful sign that negotiation and compromise might eventually triumph over the alternative conflict and bring this incident to an end was his re-emergence as president of the Islamic Republic of Iran. Internal politics and pressures and the fact that even he is answerable to Khomeini don't leave him much room for maneuver. But his victory was so total over extremist and hardline opponents that all other attempts having failed, this could well be the man who will, sooner or later, bring this incident to a conclusion.

0: Prince Andrew, just back from seagoing training in the carrier Hermes, faces the toughest 2 weeks of his life with the Royal Marines. The punishing schedule calls for route marches and a field exercise, sleeping rough on Dartmoor. But at the training centre at Limpston near Exeter, he'll have to go through the Tarzan course, surmounting obstacles the Marines devise to find out if their recruits and officers are fit enough to fight. Even though he's the Queen's second son, the Marines have made it clear Prince Andrew will be treated like all the others on the course.
1: A rather more formal salute was made to the new Archbishop of Canterbury, Dr. Robert Runcie. His enthronement started with the traditional knock at the door of Canterbury Cathedral.
2: Service of glorious celebration, the new primate called it. A celebration of the whole church, in which churchmen of other traditions were not merely witnesses, but actually took part. Dr. Runcie greeted his fellow bishops, and then those from other denominations. Among them, Cardinal Basil Hume, the Roman Catholic Archbishop of Westminster, who had read the lesson. Those present, said Dr. Runcie in his sermon, were a great force for world peace, but still hampered by divisions.
3: The capsized oil platform Alexander Helen, adrift after the worst ever North Sea oil disaster. Already 38 bodies have been found, and hope is fading for 100 men still missing. Over 80 survivors, some of them Britons, have been picked up in a massive rescue operation by ships, helicopters and diving teams from Britain and Norway.
1: When the Alexander Kelland was toppled, the savagery of the North Sea mesmerized the country. The oil industry had been hailed as the savior of the economy. Now, we were reminded of the terrible cost in lives. Happier times in Rhodesia. After immense suffering, the breakaway colony was holding peaceful, multiracial elections.
4: Throughout the day, they'd been singing and dancing and chanting and running through the streets of Salisbury, mostly celebrating, but occasionally taunting their defeated opponents and the whites too. Most whites in Rhodesia had deluded themselves over the years into believing that our Africans, as they called them, were basically content with their lot. They couldn't quite bring themselves to believe that a so-called terrorist Marxist could possibly attract such overwhelming support.
1: That man was Robert Mugabe, leader of the ZANU guerrilla fighters. During the Seven-Year War, fought for equal rights with the white population, his men had fought alongside those of Joshua Nkomo, leader of ZAPU, the other main black guerrilla force. But now all that was over. The two were rivals in a peaceful struggle for power. It was a tense time of waiting to see how the armed groups would react to the election result.

0: On April the 25th, a shocked world learned that the Americans had launched a daring raid into Iran to rescue the embassy hostages, and that the operation had disintegrated into a shambles when one of their helicopters collided with an assault aircraft in the desert, killing 8 servicemen. President Carter accepted full responsibility for the fiasco, codenamed Operation Eagle Claw. The claw left a self-inflicted wound to Carter's credibility that arguably killed off his chances of re-election as president in the autumn.
1: In the past, the students have threatened to kill the hostages if the Americans embarked on any military action. But there is undisguised delight here at the American failure, and the resolve of the militants has been strengthened. Once again, there is talk here of putting the hostages on trial and delaying their eventual release. But above all, it has breathed life back into the occupation of the embassy, with once again the crowds appearing outside of here shouting, "Death to Carter and death to the Shah."
0: In Britain, young Tricia Ray set a record that excited at first mirth, then sympathy. She had sneezed continuously for 184 days. She couldn't stop.
2: So today she left Gatwick Airport for the Pyrenees, accompanied by Madame Lydie Baron, who hopes the mountain air around her clinic at Chalet Saint-Georges can provide the answer.
3: What sort of medicines have you tried so far?
4: Well, they've given me lots of different tablets, and they've anaesthetised my nose and they've hypnotised me.
2: Tricia's family have been amazed at the way she's been coping with her affliction. And though apprehensive about travelling abroad, she's confident that elusive cure can be found.

0: From Mr. Ian McGregor, the man who's taking over at British Steel, a warning to the industry. Redundancies and plant closures may have to be speeded up. Mr. McGregor becomes chairman in July, and he was speaking at Port Talbot in South Wales, where five jobs are due to go. Already, though, his warning has brought a bitter reaction from the biggest steel union. This report from our Welsh industrial correspondent, Roy Roberts.
1: Mr. McGregor is being asked by the unions to call a halt to closures and redundancies, and instead set the industry on an expansionist course. Instead of steel workers being paid off, the unions say steel production could be stepped up instead. But that's certainly not the way Mr. McGregor sees it.
2: I would take the view that the problems are going to be very much more intense than the plan copes with.
3: Are you saying there may be a need to accelerate closures?
2: Oh, yes.
4: On TV, the smash hit of the year was Dallas. The bookies did well out of punters who thought they knew the answer to the mystery, who shot JR?
5: It's been phenomenal this morning. We've had bets from all over the country, as far away, Liverpool, Manchester, Hull, Birmingham, and for a wide range of characters as well.
6: What sort of money are people putting on it?
5: Well, the largest single bet I've heard of so far is £300 on Vaughan Leyland. We've had £120 on the mysterious Lusty Dusty, and a couple of £100 on Miss Ellie.
6: Does this convince you that people will bet on anything?
5: Well, we've been convinced of that for a long while.
4: Not many people were betting on West Ham to win the FA Cup final against Arsenal, but they did. And Hammers were in the mood to party.
7: Only in this part of East London were they convinced that their team would bring back the cup for the second time in 5 years. Most people had thought before the match that the cup would be brought home in triumph a few miles up the road at Arsenal. But the West Ham team confounded the experts and the bookmakers with their 1-0 win.
4: Still in central London, a deadly drama was unfolding. The siege of the Iranian embassy. An armed group opposed to the new fundamentalist leaders of Iran seized the embassy and held hostage all those who happened to be there at the time. A delicate situation was made yet more explosive by the presence of a counter-demonstration. Then the terrorists' nerve snapped. They shot one hostage and threatened to kill the other 19. It was essential to act fast. A diversionary fire was started at the back of the building. Then the decisive move by the SAS at the front.
8: The SAS work in groups of four, one pair moving towards the embassy balcony, using a frame ladder to get across from next door. As they reach the balcony, one places a short fuse demolition charge against the sill. Then they get back, but not before waving the police marksman to take cover. Immediately after the explosion, four SAS men go in. They're wearing gas masks, which also have radio sets, and they're armed with German submachine guns. Every man was in radio contact. This team's job was to find the gunman without harming the hostages. A cornered man tends to move downwards, and almost certainly all the terrorists headed towards the cellar. It all worked extraordinarily well. Two hostages were hit in the crossfire, but otherwise the only ones hit were terrorists. And the SAS even captured one alive, a bonus when they were expecting to have to kill all the gunmen. He'll be able to answer some of the questions both the Home Office and the Foreign Office are asking. Who were these men? How did they enter Britain? When did they arrive? Where did they stay? And above all, who provided the weapons?

0: The Olympic flame did arrive in Moscow, despite the attempts of Western governments to boycott the Games. The Americans, the West Germans, and the Kenyans stayed away completely, and their absence undoubtedly distorted the competition. But many other athletes took the view politics should not spoil sport. Among them, several highly successful British sportsmen. There were gold medals for the swimmer Duncan Goodhue, decathlete Daley Thompson, the sprinter Alan Wells, and that middle-distance duo Steve Ovett and Sebastian Coe.
1: Queen Mum, we love you. The simple and affectionate message from the people of Britain to Queen Elizabeth, the Queen Mother, on her 80th birthday. Gifts and cards arrived by the bundleful. Her family came for lunch, and the ordinary people gathered outside Clarence House singing Happy Birthday and We Want the Queen Mum. Tonight there's a gala performance in her honour at Covent Garden. Philip Hayton's been following the day's events.
2: This was the moment the crowd had been waiting for. A glimpse of the Queen Mother on the balcony at Clarence House. The crowds had gathered at breakfast time to wait and watch for the Queen Mother, who's been called the best-loved lady in the land. She's been overwhelmed by cards and presents, including hand-knitted tea cosies, flies for her fishing line, pounds of black pudding, and a king-size bottle of champagne. As for the pets of the royal household, they weren't quite sure what to make of all the fuss. After a private exchange of birthday greetings, the Queen Mother and her family emerged from the gates to receive the best wishes of the crowd and many more tokens of affection from the children. It all became such a handful that the royal daughters had to lend a hand.
0: A new era of cheap intercontinental travel was being opened up by the entrepreneur Freddie Laker. At a time when a cheap flight to the Mediterranean was all most people could stretch to, he brought in transatlantic fares that, at a stroke, brought a trip to New York or Florida or even Los Angeles, within reach for millions of travellers. £78 to America was a challenge the major airlines could not afford to let pass, and a cutthroat price war flared up. Freddie Laker was confident.
3: And of course, our philosophy has always been a cost-related airfare, and we know now exactly how much it costs us to put a seat across the Atlantic at a given load factor. And what we have done is taken that fare and added to it the add-ons to make it this simplistic fare available. And, of course, I mean, it's a competitive way of dealing very effectively with my arch enemies on the Atlantic, obviously, because I think this is a road that they cannot go down.
0: Even Laker's cheap fares would have seemed a laughable extravagance to thousands of people who were losing their jobs. The new Conservative government was waging war on inflation. The price was a rising tide of unemployment. The Prime Minister, Margaret Thatcher, did not flinch in her determination.
4: The economic strategy is absolutely right.
5: And yet the unemployment goes up.
4: Well, at the moment, yes. But you see, let me take two things. First, you've got to fight inflation first. The best prospect for jobs in the future, good jobs, consists of getting inflation right down. You never created good job prospects by creating extra inflation. So you've got to tackle that. Now, secondly, we've got to deal with some of the very real problems that we've had in British industry for a long time.

0: The inhabitants of the Western Isles were preoccupied by more bizarre matters. Hercules the bear. This was his undignified flight to safety. Previously, he'd spent 3 weeks absent without leave from his owner as circus entertainer.
1: The bear, which had evaded his hunters for more than 3 weeks, was spotted taking a swim. As he climbed out the water, the helicopter, which had been combing the moors for 2 hours, swooped in low. From then on, the plan that all but the most optimistic thought was hopeless went like clockwork. A wildlife expert shot him with a tranquilizer dart. Then, as the 50-stone grizzly fell asleep, he was netted and flown to the safety of his specially built coach. The timing on the last leg was critical. If the bear had not been given an antidote within 40 minutes, he would have lapsed into a coma. But Hercules is a star, and he wasn't going to let his public down. As Andy Robin wept and stroked him, he slowly came round.
2: A great moment for everybody, not just for me, because Hercules brings a lot of pleasure to a lot of people.
1: And Hercules is fine, but if he ever decides to take a holiday again, he won't get far. His owner is fitting him with a personal radio bleep.
0: After almost a decade of decline, Britain's economy was chronically unwell, and the government's medicine had a bitter taste for the millions out of work. But there was a ray of hope.
3: North Sea oil has been Britain's biggest, some would say our only, industrial success story over the last decade. A report today from the oil analyst Wood Mackenzie suggests the North Sea will earn us £17 billion a year by 1985, providing enough revenue to the government to cover its entire borrowing needs. The decline of our other industries means oil won't give us the prosperity we once expected, but it's helping us avoid the poverty we otherwise apparently deserve.

0: An earthquake measuring 7.3 on the Richter scale shook the Algerian city of El Aznam. It was virtually razed. About 20,000 people are thought to have died. This was the second big quake here in less than 30 years. Jimmy Carter's days as US president were over. The voters saw him as a loser and delivered a stinging verdict. His Republican rival, Ronald Reagan, was elected with a huge majority. Abroad, the new president, a former Hollywood actor, had a credibility problem. But he was quick to reassure his NATO allies.
1: We intend to consult. We intend to confer with them on major decisions. We believe in the importance of the NATO alliance, and we'll do everything we can to reassure them that we're not going it alone. We want to restore confidence in us, and that they can have trust in our word, and that we do consider that alliance very important to the United States.
0: In Britain, the north of the country was gripped by fear. The police had launched their biggest ever criminal investigation in a hunt for the serial killer known as the Yorkshire Ripper. After several uneventful months, the Ripper struck again. Jacqueline Hill, a student, was his 13th victim. Her body was found in a lane close by a busy shopping centre in what turned out to be the Ripper's home city, Leeds.

0: 1980 ended on a somber note. The Russian Prime Minister, Alexei Kosygin, died. Along with Leonid Brezhnev, he had shaped Soviet policy for nearly 20 years. But his death was overshadowed by that of another, which touched millions of people in East and West in a more personal way. They were waiting here for news of John Lennon, a man who, for many in his generation, personified their hopes for a more peaceful future. Now they struggled to separate those hopes from the murdered singer. The former Beatle was returning home with his wife, Yoko Ono, after a recording session when he was shot at point-blank range by a man he'd met only once before to give him his autograph earlier the same day. First reports made it seem motiveless and confusing.
1: Mr. Lennon was struck several times. We're not positive at this time as to how many times he was struck. He went up the stairs. There are five steps that lead up into the watchman's area of the Dakota. He went through that area into an office inside where he collapsed to the floor.
2: John Lennon was a New Yorker by adoption, and as soon as the word of the shooting was out, carried by radio stations across the city, his admirers started to gather. Their reaction was one of disbelief.
3: He's not dead. They're just saying that.
4: Well, the doctor just announced it?
3: Yes, but I don't care. They're just saying that to get people to leave. He's not dead. John Lennon can't be dead.
2: And they were still here this morning, turning the gates of this old apartment building into a kind of a shrine, where they brought their flowers, their tributes, and, of course, their music.

0: Terry Waite, the Archbishop of Canterbury's special envoy, was growing famous as a hostage negotiator. At Christmas, he brought hopeful news about two Christians being held in Iran's notorious Evin prison.
1: On Christmas Day, I have brought a personal tape for the Coleman family from their parents. And I repeat again, if the Coleman family are listening, your parents really do look well and healthy and in good spirits. I spent 2 hours in the Evin prison with Miss Jean Waddell and the Reverend Mutaheda. Again, we shared together in a service. I passed them their gifts, and I have brought back with me a message for Miss Waddell's family. Miss Waddell and the Reverend Mutaheda are both fit and are being well looked after.
0: For several more years, Terry Waite's successful efforts on behalf of hostages would keep him in the news. At that time, there was still hope that the injustice of hostage-taking could be overcome. Too much too young.

And that's how it was in 1980. The news clips were courtesy of the BBC and Telstar. I've enjoyed your company today. Take care of yourselves till we meet again. Bye-bye.

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0: The stories that matter, the issues that count. 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
2: More than 340,000 people across the UK are living with bronchiectasis, making it one of the country's most common chronic lung conditions. Yet many of us have never heard of it. Left untreated, it can be life-threatening, and deaths from it have increased by 40% over the past decade. A new report warns that delays in diagnosis and unequal access to specialist care are leaving patients sicker, increasing avoidable visits to A&E, and placing an ever-growing unnecessary burden on the NHS. Here to highlight what bronchiectasis is Professor Tony D'Souza, Professor of Pulmonary Medicine at Newcastle upon Tyne Hospital's NHS Foundation Trust.
3: It's an umbrella term. It basically means a combination of a widened airway on a CT scan with somebody that's coughing up more mucus and phlegm. It's almost like the business class upgrade of bronchitis that never really goes away. And the confusing thing a lot of people have is that patients with asthma, which affects 1 in 10 of us, and COPD that affects nearly 1.5 million people in the UK, can also have this condition. So you can have the symptoms of asthma and COPD and they get a bit worse, and then that leads to us thinking, oh, there's some bronchiectasis here as well.
2: Tony, why do you think awareness of it is so low?
3: It's been very much a neglected condition. There hasn't really been a clear focus on it in terms of research. Asthma and COPD, really common and important conditions, have quite rightly had attention. But also, I think it's because we really didn't understand the condition well. We used to think predominantly it was a condition where you were prone to infections, which patients are. We're increasingly recognising inflammation and abnormalities of this thing called the microbiome, with a little community of bacteria that live in our gut. We have similar ones in the lung. They become abnormal and irritated. So we've only learned some of those other areas fairly recently, so it's definitely behind the curve.
2: What are the risk factors?
3: It can affect anybody at any age. So if you're born premature and had severe lung infection as a child, you're at risk of that. There are some genetic causes, and one of the sort of confusing things is that the genetic condition called cystic fibrosis that people are aware of, effectively they have bronchiectasis in their lung and other conditions outside it. You can get it because it runs in families, and then, as I mentioned, that you can see it in patients with asthma and COPD. But other conditions that are put you at risk are where there's uncontrolled inflammation or abnormal immunity. So rheumatoid arthritis is more likely to have bronchiectasis as a complication in the lung. People with inflammatory bowel disease like Crohn's or ulcerative colitis. And we also see it in people with swallowing difficulties. If your swallow's abnormal, you inhale bacteria into your lung, then you're at risk of that. So quite a really broad range. And if you have immunodeficiencies as well, you could see how that would play into the system. So quite a lot of causes. So clinics are always interesting and challenging because there's a bit detective work to be done.
2: You talk there about detective work. Is there a delay in diagnosis because clinicians think of more prominent conditions first?
3: Yeah, it's a brilliant question. Lots of patients talk about a really long delay. I understand why that would happen. My suggestion is that we take a pragmatic overview. If you have cough, wheeze and phlegm, it's very reasonable to assume that could be asthma or COPD. But if you're not responding, or if you've got really high volumes of mucus, more than a sort of tablespoonful a day, then you should start to ask the question, could this be something else, and do I need to get a scan or referred for something else?
2: Give me a brief overview of this new report by the Bronchiectasis Policy Network UK that you're chair of, and what you're calling for.
3: The report was about how we felt that bronchiectasis had been left behind. It was a multidisciplinary team, including physios, nurses, patients, and consultant colleagues. And what we found was that we actually have quite a lot of the tools to give good bronchiectasis care in the NHS, but they're not being applied consistently, and patients are suffering as a consequence of that. What would be fantastic is that we were included in national quality standards, that we were considered as part of the shift from hospital to community, so making healthcare more accessible to patients. Because at the two bookends of it, if you've got early mild disease, that can cause quite a lot of concern and consternation. Actually, with good basic care, we can get people feeling great and on a steady path. And at the other end, the more severe patients, some of those more severe patients have really quite bad outcomes. So the middle group are the people that we want to obviously shift to the left and keep them well. And the group to the right, we really want to get them sorted out, aggressive therapy as well as possible. And I don't think we've cracked that yet. So working together with patient stakeholders, funders and organisations is really a key for me.
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7: 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Over its three main hospitals, Frimley Park in Frimley, Heatherwood in Ascot and Wrexham Park near Slough, it handles nearly 900,000 outpatient appointments and treats over 240,000 people in their emergency departments each year. But it's not just the clinical staff, doctors, nurses, surgeons and consultants who work in these hospitals. There are plenty of support staff who often work behind the scenes to keep the hospital running. In this series, we'll be talking to some of those people about what they do and how they came to work in...

0: In this episode, we look at catering within a hospital, from cafes to the bedside and the teams behind it. We start at Heatherwood Hospital. This brand new hospital was opened in 2022 and handles planned non-emergency operations across its 48 beds. Each one of those patients could require food during their stay. Overseeing the day-to-day operations is head chef Zhuao. I've come to meet him in his office, which is next door to the staff canteen, housed in a separate building to the main hospital.
1: Hi, my name is João Pereira, also known as Sid. I'm the catering chef manager at Heatherwood Hospital. I have been working in this role for 4 years now, since 2018. Yeah, for Frimley Foundation Trust since 2017, but within the NHS, I started in 1997, so it's a few years now. I've been working in catering most of my working life. Started within the trust as a catering assistant, then I was a catering supervisor, senior catering supervisor. Eventually, I worked as a chef as well, and then I think it was just a natural step getting into the management team. So it was a gradual process for myself.
2: What do people think you do when you tell them your job role, and then how do you explain what you actually do? Do they have a misconception that what you do is something specific?
1: Well, when I tell them what I do, they just think, oh, okay, oh, yeah, you just do paperwork. That's easy. So that's why I actually had this before we were conversation, and someone says, so what do you do? I say, oh, I work for as part of the catering team for the NHS. What do you do? I'm the catering manager. And he said, oh, that's easy then. So it's kind of, I think some people has, as you mentioned, they have that conception. You just, oh, you are a manager, you just sit down, you do a few paperwork, so you put a few signatures down, then your job is done. So I think it's because I've been on the other roles, all the other roles within the catering department, and this is completely wrong. So you do a bit of everything at the end of the day.
2: So what is the things that people miss out, aside from the paperwork? What are the key parts of your role?
1: For example, when I came in the morning, I have to make sure all the areas within the department are they have staff to, you know, so no one is missing. So that's my first concern, to make sure the service runs smoothly. Then obviously getting into my emails, see if there's any requests for the day, any late requests, assisting the staff, dealing with problems as it comes, like could be a complaint, could be just something broke down, which happens all the time one way, mostly breaking downs and complaints likely, but yes, so there's always things happening. Working on this role for me, I like it because I never feel bored. I never feel like the time is dragging. So I always have something to do. So that's I think one of the things they miss is just that we kind of have to deal with everything, maybe in smaller portions, but we have to do a bit of everything.
2: So your role, is it covering all of the catering across Heatherwood as a site?
1: Correct. So it includes the patient at ward level, towards the patients. We have a coffee shop in a new building, a new Heatherwood. And we have a restaurant here that's for staff mainly.
2: Yeah, so as I came here today to talk to you, there's the visitor's car park you park in, and then you're right by the main hospital where the cafe is and the patients are. But then to get to the staff restaurant, it's a considerable walk away. What does that mean in terms of logistics of food prep? Do you prep your patient food in this building, or do you prep it actually in the main hospital building?
1: We buy pre-cooked food for the patients. So it gets delivered in the main building, so we have a big freezer so we can keep the food at the main building. We do cater for patients over here, for example, soup of the day. So we do home freshly made soup, and we take in sealed containers to ensure the temperature, we keep the temperature is safe in terms of safety to eat. So then we just take over, but there's no impact on the temperature because but most of the food is delivered frozen, and we don't have the logistic issue taking from this site to the other site. Otherwise, it will be a problem in terms of food safety. It's easy in terms of for us to handle the food, because we have a delivery, we put in a freezer, from the freezer straight into the oven, from the oven to the patient. So in terms of food handling, it's an easy process.
2: So the food that you're ordering in, do you pick a particular menu? How do you construct what food to serve based on what is a very diverse population of patients and staff with all different food tastes and needs and potentially allergies? How are you catering for all those things?
1: Our menu has, it's quite a long menu. So we have probably about 18 hot dishes on the menu, so on a daily basis. So some of them will be gluten-free, some of them will be suitable for vegans, some of them are suitable for diabetics. So basically our menu will include, we look into the diet coding, so they will have a choice, whatever kind of patients we get. Now, if we look into patients needing a soft diet or puree meal because they have problems swallowing, if we do, then we get those frozen meals in for those patients. We have a halal menu as well, because some people will eat just halal meat and vegetarian, Asian vegetarians. So we have quite a good selection for the patients we have. The supplier may have 40 dishes, and we may pick 20 from those 40 dishes, so we may pick 20. Just the ones we think will be the favorites for the patients. So we have control in what we order. We don't have control how the ingredients go into that dish.
2: So in terms of logistics, is the number of patients coming in and the needs of the patient known in advance to help with ordering? Or because you're able to buy in meals frozen, you don't have to worry so much about making sure you have everything because you can sort of prep to order?
1: You're correct there. So it's quite easy because as it's frozen and they have a long shelf life, so I can't kind of get a bit extra, just be on a safe side. So I can keep a bit more stock than I would if it was fresh food. So I will say I'll have about 12 months shelf life on a meal, so I can actually play well with the stock. So there's I can get an extra couple boxes, so I know I'll be on a safe side, even if on that week the patients decide all to go for roast chicken. So I have that backup plan, because it's flexible, the system we have in place.
2: So how does catering for the staff here, where you're in this the Greenwood restaurant, vary to patients? Do you offering a completely different menu? Are you obviously targeting people who are working and active more so than people who are, you know, recovering?
1: It is a different menu for staff. We don't have as many choices for staff as we have for patients. So for patients on a daily basis, right now we have, as I think I mentioned before, about 18 different dishes. So for staff, they have one meat, one vegetarian, and then we have a selection of paninis and snacks, which they can pick up. So for staff, is much more limited, the choices.
2: What about, so is it different for staff? Are you cooking that on premises?
1: Yes, for staff, correct. We do freshly cook, so we have, he's on this building, so it's away from the main building, and we have a chef which produces the freshly cooked from scratch every day for staff. They always, as I mentioned, we actually do the soup, or in-house soup, which is something we patients actually enjoy it, and once we tell them it's home-cooked, you know, freshly cooked, and they kind of enjoy it. So we're quite happy to at least give that bit away of freshly cooked.
2: So being a hospital, are there any things that you can't serve? For example, you know, you don't want high salt content generally in a diet, you want a more balanced diet. Are there restrictions what you can and can't serve?
1: Not really. So we eat, because at the end of the day, the dish, the menu on a dish, so the patient has they have the choice. So we cannot, from our point of view, unless a dietitian decides, okay, that patient cannot, needs a low salt diet or diabetic, so then is the patient, we don't advise the patient, don't eat the sausage because it's too much fat, or so obviously this menu has been decided by the dietitian as well, not just by the catering department.
2: So with the in-house food that you're prepping yourself, how do you go about, can you describe the logistical journey of, say, today we're going to do this menu item? How do you go about getting the order in for that particular food, getting it delivered, prepping your chef knowing this is the recipe we're following? How does that journey work?
1: We do have a four-week cycle menu. So we can plan in advance of this week. I can order the meat for next week to be delivered on Monday, so for the week. So because it's this four-week cycle menu is on the intranet as well, so staff has access to it. So they can be in the office upstairs and they can check online. So let's see what's the menu today. So in terms of logistics to plan in advance is quite easy because it's the same menu but on a four-week cycle. So we have this all planned with the allergens information. But because as a trust, we try to keep the same menu as they do at Framley. So when we work, when you talk about allergens and any specific diets, so we can be all on the same page. So that's the idea.
2: I don't know if you're going to know this. Maybe you could have an inkling, or maybe someone else might know. Do you know what the most popular dish on the menu is for your staff here? What is always ordered when it's there?
1: Beef lasagna is a popular one. And I was very surprised a few weeks ago, for some reason, our meat supplier did not deliver in the morning as they were supposed to. And I thought, okay, so what are we doing now? So we had to decide something quick. I said, okay, we're going to do sausage and mash and peas. And everyone was going for sausage and mash and peas. I was like, wow, okay. You know, so for some reason, that just, or maybe it's something they haven't seen on the menu before, you know, just something. We have quite a lot of staff, which are young staff working in the offices, and they probably go most of the times for healthier choices. So I will say this is will not be a good seller. But I think everyone was going for it on the day. So I'll say lasagna. Sausage and mash was a big one. As a vegetarian, I will say macaroni cheese.
2: And I guess the same question for patients. Do you have any idea, is there a go-to menu item that the patients always go for, and that's the top seller, for want of a better word?
1: I think it will be a chicken dish. They will go, I think the roast chicken and chicken tikka are the two top ones at the time. Don't know about that. That's good sellers, the chicken ones. Vegetarian, I'll say an omelette will be the next one.
2: Do you know typically how many meals you're providing, both for staff and for patients, on a typical day?
1: On a typical day for staff in a restaurant will be, I'll say, 100 people we may serve. Patients, we have 38 beds NHS and 10 private, so that's 48 in total. If we're talking about lunch and supper, so talking just under 100 meals. This is if the wards are full, obviously, because most of the times they're not. So I'll say probably 80 meals, lunch and supper, not counting breakfast as meals. So we have other patients, we cater for other patients at departments, which we only provide sandwiches because they come for small surgeries, just a daily cases, and we provide sandwiches so they can have a snack before they go on home. Some of the procedures they're having, they cannot eat for so many hours, so we give something so they at least they go home not with an empty stomach and hopefully with good news as well, obviously.
2: Obviously, as you say, this site treats both NHS patients and private patients. Is there any difference between the menu on offer if you're a private patient versus an NHS patient?
1: So on a private, for example, just as a starter, we give prawn cocktail or melon, Parmesan melon. So this is a starter. So we don't have this sort of menu for private NHS patients. Yes, it's slightly different. Still all pre-cooked food, frozen food as well, the meals. Same supplier, dishes slightly different. So these the dishes are picked up by the private team. So they tell us, okay, we want you to order this specific dish. So we don't have control on a menu for private side. Yeah, it's slightly different, yes.
2: What's the favorite thing about what you're doing today? What really brings joy to you every day?
1: My favorite thing, I think for me, will be when I get positive feedback from a patient. I think that's when you feel, okay, this is what I'm here for, or that's the main thing I'm here for, just to provide a service to patients. So when we get positive feedback, I think we go home I feel like, yeah, mission accomplished.
2: What do you think stands out as a memorable moment for you in what you've done? What has been something that sticks in your mind as an event or something that happened for you?
1: It was quite recently, actually. I had to make or prepare a buffet for. There was a visit, a member of the royal family visiting, and I had to prepare the buffet and for everyone that was invited. And I think it was one of the things that actually I had to think in details a lot, and was quite. I felt challenging, but on the other hand, I felt something quite interesting to do. But yeah, it was quite memorable, maybe because as well was a member of the royal family, so it kind of makes you think, am I doing everything right? You know, even that is the way we should think in whoever we're serving. But I think it just gives you that edge, and it was quite memorable. Yeah, quite stressful as well. But yes, I think that's one of the moments I had to plan more, do more planning.
0: Trow is clearly passionate about delivering a quality food service experience for both staff and patients. Hospital catering, though, isn't limited just to bedside service. Frimley Park and Wexham Park both have a Cafe Glade, serving small bites and drinks to patients, families and staff. I'm off to Wexham Park to meet Jay, who works in Cafe Glade.
3: Hi, this is Jay. I'm working in a catering assistant in a Glade restaurant in Wexham Park Hospital.
2: So how long have you been working?
3: 1 year now.
2: And what did you do before this role?
3: I was a food production manager in 32 years, and I lost a job in COVID. And then I worked 2020 in the same Wexham Hospital in linen department for a 6 months. And then I find another job, and then I went there. Unfortunately, they had to move the factory to somewhere. And then I love to work here in Wexham, so I come back here. I'm enjoying my work in Wexham Hospital.
2: So could you describe for our listeners what the role is that you do?
3: You see, our role is a customer service, like a coffee, food and everything to all the staffs, customers. They are very lovely staffs. I know in this hospital around 75% staff, what drink they like and what their food they like. Before they come, I start making them, and they're very impressed about that. For me, because I'm always nice to talk to people, laughing, everything. So 90% staff, when I walk in the hospital or out, everywhere they see me, hi, Jay, how are you? You always smiley face. So everyone loves me in this hospital. Even I love to work here. I was a production manager, and I done my part, my life, like I pay off my mortgage, kids have grown up. About 120 staff behind me, too much pressure and everything. So now I'm going to be 50 on this year, enjoying the work and make people happy.
2: Could you describe a typical day for you? So when you arrive in the morning, what's the first thing you're doing, what you're doing sort of in the middle of the day, and how do you end your day?
3: Yeah, first thing we come there and we prepare the breakfast to cook everything in oven. I start 7 and the door open 8. So I had to get all the cooked food, everything ready and coffee, tea, milk, everything on the table to ready. And then 8 o'clock open, the customer coming, and then there was another colleague coming 8 o'clock, and then they starting prep for lunchtime meals. So I was working on the front line, and then prep is doing on the back side of the kitchen. So we get ready from 9 o'clock, we get ready for lunch for 11, and the 11 carries up to 3 o'clock, the lunch, and we're closing 4 o'clock. But after that, we will clean everything, mop the floor and everything, get ready for tomorrow morning. And 5 o'clock, we go home.
2: Could you describe a sort of a memorable moment from what you do? Is there one particular customer, one particular order or interaction you had with someone that just really sticks out in your mind?
3: The mum and daughter, they always come and they, I mean, the mum, another daughter was in the hospital more than about 6 weeks. And they regularly come in my cafe and they always talk to them, ask them how is she doing and everything. When the day she discharged after 6 weeks, and then there was all three of them waiting in my gate door. Outside the door, there was a seats there. They were sitting, and they keep looking in the cafe. And then that day, I start 9 o'clock. And then I walk in 9 o'clock, and then as soon as they saw me, they all get up from there. They all hug me and say, oh, thanks. You are always asking me, always asking, how is my daughter? Look after this. So I said, what are you doing here? They say, oh, we thought you start 7, so we can tell you we are going. And so they wait until 9 o'clock until I come. In the main reception, they hugged me. So this is very impressive, very good thing. I can't forget those things.
2: It sounds to me that part of the attraction for you is that personal contact, that chance.
3: Yeah, I am kind of person is like always want to talk to people nicely, and always my face is smile. Always when I talk to them, always nicely smile. Nicely, I joke with them. Sometimes they come and say, oh, like a drink, and then they look in the menu, and then suddenly they say, and then I say, oh, yeah, how about gin and tonic? They say, oh, it's nice. I say, yeah, under the counter. When I went to the Slough High Street for haircut, there was someone calling me, Jay, Jay, Jay. I said, who is that? And I turn around. I know. And he said, well, he was admitted here. He recognized me after 3 or 4 months. And he said to me, how are you? Are you still working there? This amazing. I mean, most of the people, they love me. I mean, if anyone come here and say, Jay, they all know me, from the consultant or the customer or patient. So everyone knows me. My name is Jay. Who I am. I got some problem with my chest. And then I spoke to my one of the consultants who were coming. And then he said, oh, what's wrong with you? And we tried to help you. And then he referred to the GP to send a letter to having ultrasound. They did for me. So that's why everyone knows me in this hospital. Any help, they love to help me. And same way, I'm always smiling.

0: 17 years. When I serve the people, I enjoy so much. When I serve customer and any, because we serving so many people every day, thousand people. Main thing, we can try to happy to them. When they happy, we happy as well. So that's the main thing. Because like my team as well, we work in the 10 or 20 people same place. We work like a team. We work together. We like a family. That's why we helping each other as well. So we helping staff and customers very well. So we try to help everyone every day. So that's the main thing. We try to do that. Right. I'm come from India. So when I apply the job here, I'm starting just normal worker. So then they advertise supervisor's job so I can apply. But I love my job. Our staff and management, they're very good. They're helping as well. So I'm increasing to my people as well, my staff, working so hard. Everybody working so hard.
1: If you could describe a typical day, what would your role involve sort of on a typical day?
0: So, okay, in the morning when I came, I can do everywhere work. Like, I can work in the till. I'll serve the food as well. I'll fill in the fridges as well. Sometimes we fill up the coffee machine. So I do roaster as well for my staff. So I need to re-roaster in the computer. Sometimes we put nearly every day, I put my roaster for my team in the computer as well. That's my job. And that's normally I do as well. Lunchtime, we start at 12 to 3 o'clock, since that's very busy. Sometimes we go long queue. Our staff, they never panic. We always try to help everyone. We're serving very good position. So we try to do help everyone, like staff and visitor as well. So we can try to, I'm thinking, I don't want anybody can complain for anything. So that's why we work like a team. So we help each other, everyone.
1: How many people are there in your team?
0: We go so far, hold on, 10 people.
1: And you're all rotating around doing the different roles, taking it in turns to do the different bits?
0: Yeah. Every day different. Like, we're serving food every day. That's the basic every day. But we go something different things as well. And sometimes we go very difficult customer, they come in to bring the complaint. So I try to fix the complaint. They can speak my manager, as I always try to sort it for myself. And they always come into, they always, when they go back, they're very happy because I try to fix the problem. And that's, I'm thinking, because when customer is happy, then I'm happy as well. That's main thing, because customer is very important for us, because that's why we're here, because we need to make happy the customer and staff as well. That's our job. So that's what I try to do every day.
2: While Suki and her colleagues work to serve the staff and visitors food and drinks in the main restaurant, what about those patients who are in one of the around 600 beds in Wexham Park? That responsibility falls to the ward hosts, who visit and serve patients their food and drinks. To find out what's involved, I'm speaking to Jamal, who is a host supervisor and works to coordinate their efforts.
3: Hi, my name is Jamal Ahmed Omar. My role is patient feeding supervisor. I work at Frimley Health Foundation Trust. I've been working here since 2009, nearly over 14 years now. I'm really proud of working for Frimley Health Foundation Trust. As I said, that I've worked here for over 14 years. And we've got a great team, so I'm really proud to be part of Frimley Health team, honestly. My team consists of nearly 70 team members of ward host and ward hostess. When a team member comes at work in the morning, they will talk to the patients, they will greet them, and they will take their lunch and supper order. When they take the lunch and supper order, so the team member will bring that order to the main kitchen. And in the main kitchen, we've got our picking and packing team who are in charge of making sure that that particular team member receives their meal order for their patients for that particular ward. After the picking and packers pack their trolley, so the team member will take that trolley back to their particular kitchen. They put the food in the oven because we've got an oven that cooks a number of meals at the same time. And then the food will stay in the oven for an hour and 10 minutes. So during that period,

0: our team member, what they do is they prepare the trays for the patients. After that, they then do their beverages, because patients need to drink tea or coffee in the morning between 10 and 11. So that's the typical day of our team members.
1: How did you end up at Frimley Health? You've been here a while. Is this the sort of the first role you've taken on? Did you come from a different background?
0: I first have been working in different areas, in catering departments, in other trusts as well. But I came to Frimley Health through agencies. Then after working a year or two, I was offered a role. I've worked on the ward as a ward hostess as well. And then later I got promoted as a supervisor.
1: Where in the hospital can you be found? Are you an office-based person, or are you out and about all the time on the wards, chatting to people, making sure people are doing their thing?
0: Basically, you can find me anywhere in the hospital. If you call me, I would respond immediately and I'll be there. So we've got our office at the back of the main kitchen, but we receive phone calls. And for example, I just came from Eden Ward to respond to a call for a patient who we needed to talk to about her diet. People may have a different view about what we do in hospital or let's say catering department, but we are very, very important department for the hospital, because we make sure patients are fed. So if patient is at hospital, they're using medicine, and mostly doctors suggest that whenever you're taking medicine, take with meal or after meal. So our role is just to make sure. I feel like we are part of like curing the patients, basically, because we have to make sure patients eat. They get their teas, breakfast, teas and coffee, lunch and supper. And not only that, we also do an admin job as well. So for example, if I just give you an admin job, sometimes as a patient feeding supervisor for my department, I'm responsible for making sure I do return to work for any team member who's been off sick. Okay, I also manage annual leaves. Okay, I'm also in charge of making sure everyone is trained and their training is up to date according to trust policy. Also, I also do a ward audit, you see. I also manage rosters. I do rosters for three different departments. When I say different departments, I've got to do ward rosters. We've got another picking and packers team. I need to do their roster. And currently, we're using, because of shortage of staff, we're using agency. I need to do the agency staff roster as well. On top of that, we have to make sure all the temperature books that are taken on the ward levels, we have to scan and save them.
2: The temperature probes Jamal just referred to are to ensure food safety standards are met. As hot food is transported across the hospital, it needs to be kept above a specific temperature. These probes help to monitor the food as it makes its journey to the patient.
0: I also have to report any equipment that is broken down to the estates. I've also my responsibility also is reporting any accidents and conducting appraisal. So we do a lot of things, not only directly food, but there's a huge task of admin job as well on top of that.
2: Jamal has a lot of responsibility to ensure staff and equipment are available and make sure that patients are looked after during their stay in hospital. Whilst I'm in Wexham Park, I meet Mandeep, who's one of Jamal's team working as a ward host.
3: My name is Mandeep Johal. I'm doing a work in the Wexham Park Hospital.
2: I start by asking her what a typical day as a ward host looks like.
3: Coming up at 9, doing the start of the first is a menu for the patients for lunch. Then we'll after start the tea round. Then ask the patients is everything what you like for the food or tea, coffee, hot chocolate. We see the menus list. Is there? Is somebody food is a soft white, some is a puri, some is a halal, some is a normal, some says just I need the sandwich. Then patient, we ask to the patient what you need. If it's some patient is not speaking, then don't tell. But is the nursing all put the board on the backside of the bed on the wall, then we see the there, then what is patient like. If it's not, we understand, then we ask the staff.
1: How long have you been working in this particular role?
3: I think I'm start 2002 here, starting for the housekeeping. Then is when catering separate, then is housekeeping separate, then I'm in the catering.
1: You're taking an order and delivering it. Mm-hmm. How long is your typical day? Are you doing breakfast, lunch and dinner, or do you do shifts?
3: No shift. I'm doing the 9:30 to 6:30. But I'm doing the first is a lunch order, then tea round, then midday tea round, then is take the supper menu, and first serving the lunch, everything, back to the dish is something, then supper, then again tea.
2: Mandeep is one of many ward hosts and other team members who are under the supervision of Jamal to ensure that all food service to patients goes to plan. That brings us to the end of this episode. I've only spoken to a few of the hundreds of staff working within a hospital to prepare and serve food and drinks for the benefit of patients, staff and visitors. Join me next time where we'll be speaking to more staff and volunteers as they work inside the hospital.

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0: Nestling on the ground floor between the Baguette Shop and the WRVS Shop is Dorothy and Basil's Bookshop. Do you like fiction? Do you like drama? You can get it all right here. All right. Stand back. Yes, Dorothy and Basil's Bookshop. It's on the ground floor.
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5: 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Whether you're listening in Wrexham, Heatherwood or Frimley, you're more than welcome. So there's a bit of film, there's a bit of show, and oh, there'll be a bit of television thrown in there just for good measure. Hope you enjoy the music.

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2: 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I'm not nervous. 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

0: 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You can also visit the PALS office in person to speak to one of our advisors. The office is located on the right as you enter the main entrance of the hospital. The office is open from Monday to Friday, 9 a.m. to 5 p.m. The Frimley Health website also provides a comment form you can use to give us feedback, as well as a form to complete if we have not been able to resolve any issue which you wish to raise a formal complaint. There are several other opportunities for you to feed back to us. All NHS organisations participate in the National Friends and Family Test. 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You may be issued the Friends and Family Test as a card by scanning a QR code or by text message. There may be other ways, surveys local to specialists, which are being used to make service changes and improvements to our patients.
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0: Well, that's it for another hour of film and show music, and hope you enjoyed it, whether you're listening in Wexham, Heatherwood, or Frimley. Thank you so much for your company. It does mean a lot. I shall return this evening at 10 o'clock with a bit of light classical music, if that's your bag. Join me then if you can. Failing all that, I'll be back tomorrow at 1 o'clock, unless it's a Monday. Get well soon and get out of here as fast as you can. Take care.
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there, and welcome along once again to another in the series of the A to Z of Pop. And this edition of the programme is brought to you in association with Specsavers Opticians. I'm Richard Smith, and in the next hour or so here on Hospital Radio, I'll be introducing you to some of the best songs and the biggest stars of popular music from a chosen year from the 1950s right through to the present day. The idea is a fairly simple one, let's face it, with me doing the programme, it's all got to be. Is it artist names and or song titles that begin with various letters of the alphabet, and they're all taken from one and the same year. So on the programme today, we'll be taking an A to Z look at 1981. And amongst the stars on parade for us today will be the likes of Tight Fit, The Four Tops, Madness, Barry Manilow, The Teardrop Explodes, Kirsty MacColl and Shakin' Stevens. So all you need to do is to just settle back, relax and enjoy with me the A to Z of Pop, right here on Hospital Radio. And to kick us off on the programme today, we're going to start at the letter A. And don't you just sometimes feel you want to scream?

I know it's an odd record to play in a program covering 1981, but Back to the 60s from Tight Fit fitted straight in at the letter B. And before that, we were with Adam and the Ants, and he was a bit of a Prince Charming, wasn't he? I'm not quite sure about that, but it got to number one anyway. 12 weeks on the charts in 1981. Moving right along here on Hospital Radio, and the A to Z of Pop with me, Richard Smith. Here's a tune from Christmas time, 1981, for the Human League. A big number one called Don't You Want Me, Baby?

D and F of the A to Z of 1981 at the Human League in Don't You Want Me. And just here, the Four Tops with a number 16 hit called Don't Walk Away. You're listening to Hospital Radio and me, Richard Smith, with the A to Z of Pop. And this edition of the programme is brought to you in association with Specsavers Opticians. And on the show today, as I said, we're taking an A to Z look at artists and songs from 1981. So stay with us right here on your favourite radio station for more from the files of the A to Z of Pop. Continuing now with the number 4 hits from 1981 for Nick Haywood and Haircut 100. This will be Favourite Shirts. Well, mine's one with the black and white stripes on it. I don't know about yours.

those Nutty Boys from 1981. It's Madness and It Must Be Love. Wasn't that done by Labby Siffre some years earlier? Anyway, that was covering I, and before that, covering H with Haircut 100 and their favourite shirts. You're listening to Hospital Radio and me, Richard Smith, with the A to Z of Pop. Continuing now and covering K of the A to Z of 1981, it's Kim Wilde. She's visiting the kids in America. Kim, what are you doing?

Genius, it was John Lennon and Woman covering Alan. Before that, Kim Wilde and Those Kids in America. Well, if you've just tuned in, hello there. You're listening to Hospital Radio, a friend by your bedside of me, Richard Smith, with the A to Z of Pop. It's a look at the songs and the stars from a chosen year from the 1950s right through to the present day. And today we're looking at 1981. Still to come on today's programme, we'll be hearing a little bit of something very shortly from Barry Manilow, The Teardrop Explodes, Kirsty MacColl's Shaking Stevens. So I do hope you can stay with us right here on Hospital Radio for some more from the files of the A to Z of Pop. Now then, as promised, the chap with the uter.

Well, that was a record, if I remember rightly, back in 1981, was banned on some radio stations for being a bit too suggestive. I don't think so. Olivia Newton-John and Let's Get Physical. Difficult, I know, while you're laid up in hospital, but it's the thought that counts, isn't it? Back to the music then, and this will be covering O of the A to Z of 1981, Odyssey, and Going Back to My Roots. You're in tune with Hospital Radio and me, Richard Smith, with the A to Z of Pop.

Wait for it, wait for it. There's a big finish coming. It's the Teardrop Explodes learning to accept their reward. Oh, used to have problems with earwax, but thanks to that, it's all cleared up now. And before that, we were with Odyssey, and they're going back to my roots. You're listening to Hospital Radio and me, Richard Smith, with the A to Z of Pop. And this edition of the programme is brought to you in association with Specsavers Opticians. And on the show today, we're taking an A to Z look at artists and songs from 1981. So stay with us right here on your favourite radio station for more from the files of the A to Z of Pop. Continuing now with Kirsty MacColl.

T, U, and W of the A to Z of 1981. There's a guy who works down the chip shop who swears he's Elvis. That was Kirsty MacColl. In the middle was Ultravox and Vienna. And just there, Diana Ross and Why Do Fools Fall in Love? So there we are. That's about all I've got time for today. This edition of the programme was brought to you in association with Specsavers Opticians, and I certainly hope that you've enjoyed the last hour here on your bedside friend, looking at the golden year that was 1981. I'll be back with more from the A to Z of Pop very soon, right here on your own hospital radio station. And so until the next time, this is Richard Smith, wishing you all a very, very speedy recovery. Do take care and look after yourselves, and I'll leave you with our final tune from 1981. It's Shakin' Stevens, and a little ditty entitled You Drive Me Crazy. Oh, I know the feeling. See you later.

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0: The stories that matter, the issues that count. Your personal prescription for your very best of health.
2: Functional neurological disorder, or FND as it's otherwise known, is probably the most common neurological disorder that you may never have heard of. It's estimated to affect at least 50 to 100,000 people across the UK, including children, and accounts for around 6% of all neurology outpatient referrals, similar in frequency to conditions such as multiple sclerosis or Parkinson's disease. It's a condition that affects how the brain and nervous system works, as Tom Plender, a trustee of the charity FND Action, explains.
3: There's no actual structural damage to the nervous system or the brain. It's more of a signalling problem, with the brain sending incorrect signals to the body. Because of this, you can end up with all sorts of different symptoms, like muscle spasm. A lot of patients have seizures, which look a bit like epileptic seizures, but it's actually a slightly different process that's going on in the brain. Problems with movement, balance, coordination. Often patients will have a hand or a limb might seize up, get stuck in a very kind of fixed position. Often FND is accompanied by quite severe chronic pain as well. It's a complex condition.
2: Tom, although the NHS has now formally recognised FND as a neurology subspeciality through its specialised neurology service specification, this is a disorder that suffered from a lack of understanding, which I know from talking to you off microphone has had quite an impact on those that live with it.
3: It's a very difficult situation for FND patients. There are sort of complex historical reasons why that's happened. One of them is that historically, FND was viewed by the medical profession as being purely psychological. And it's only really in probably the last 10 or 15 years that serious research into FND has started to happen. Decades ago, medical professionals, researchers couldn't actually see anything on brain imaging when they looked at the brains of FND patients. As the technology improved, they started to see these brain network disruptions.
2: Where are things at in terms of understanding the risk factors for FND?
3: There are kind of multiple potential ways and risk factors that can lead to getting FND. The causes are usually complex and they're kind of heterogeneous and often multifactorial. One of the major risk factors is actually already having an underlying neurological condition. These can leave you more at risk of developing this kind of brain network problem that FND is. Psychological trauma is also another potential risk factor, particularly something like PTSD.
2: FND is something that you yourself developed. How did that come about and how did you get to where you are today?
3: I got FND when I was studying at the Guildhall School of Music doing a postgraduate in jazz. I developed these overuse injuries which seemed to trigger FND and I deteriorated quite quickly, unable to walk, unable to use my arms. My day was sort of dominated by muscle spasm, chronic pain. I saw multiple different doctors and no one seemed to know what was wrong with me. And this went on for about 12 years. And during that time, I continued to deteriorate. And then eventually I had some luck. I was referred to a neurologist called Professor Mark Edwards, who at that time was working at the National Hospital for Neurology in London. And he was the first person to say to me, this condition isn't all in your head. It's very real. I was admitted for 4 months of multidisciplinary inpatient rehabilitation. The bulk of that was neurophysiotherapy, and then I had some occupational therapy and cognitive behavioral therapy on top of it. It hasn't 100% cured me, but it's got me functioning again. It's given me back my quality of life.
2: I understand that treatment regime you followed isn't widely available and doesn't work for everyone.
3: Not everyone benefits, not everyone completely recovers. And I think one of the things that we need is more research, because there are actually many different types of FND. A lot of people have seizures. Some people have speech and language problems. There are lots of ways in which this kind of signaling problem can manifest. The ideal would be if we can get to a point where treatment is tailor-made to each different subtype. It is early days, but the types of treatments that are available are showing very, very promising results, and there's a lot to be hopeful about.
2: My grateful thanks to Tom Plender. To find out more about FND and to connect through to the charity FND Action, visit our website, wordonhealth.com. 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

Starting tonight's alternative therapy session with the genius that is Jessie Reed and Cracks Forming, taken from her current album Little Sparks. You can get loads of information about her and no doubt lots of stuff all about her UK tour as well on Facebook at Jessie Reed Music. We've got loads of fantastic new tracks for you on the programme tonight. From Northern Ireland later we have duo Dark Tropics. We've also got a beautiful new track on the way from Julia Greenberg from New York. We're going to go into the heart of Africa with Tamacrest. We have Jane Pomplas from Dublin later with her new hit single, funny enough, called Hit Single. Here's a trio from London called Best Band with a brilliant track all about the terrible venues that you have to play when you're an up-and-coming new band. A great title. This is called Bog House.

apparently they covered it in really annoying guitar solos, because that's exactly what it's like when you're playing as a new band in a venue with other bands. 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It's the Alternative Therapy Show with me, Kieran Cook. Going to play you some Strange Fruit later on, the Monopolar remix that I played for the first time on the show last week. And also got some Els Bailey on the show tonight as well. Also got some 64 Funny Cars from Victoria, British Columbia later as well. Going to play you that band from Ipswich, Basement, track that I played for the first time on the show last week in just a second. A track called Satisfy is on the way very shortly indeed. First up though, from Corby, these guys are called Veins. This is a track from the debut album A New Forever. This is called I Keep Falling.

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That's Wexham Park, Heatherwood and Frimley Park, 24 hours a day, 7 days a week. It's the Alternative Therapy Show, keeping you company every Friday night from 7pm through till 8pm, giving you a little glimpse into what's really going on in the world of music. From Ipswich, we had Basement and Satisfy. That's taken from Wired, which is out now through Run for Cover Records. Get them on Facebook at Basement UK. Veins from Corby, Northamptonshire. Before that, with I Keep Falling from their debut album, A New Forever. You can get them on Facebook at Veins Band UK. Got a lovely new track from an artist from Dublin called Jane Pomplas for you very shortly. It's called Hit Single. It's a great tune. First up, played this one for the first time on the programme last week. Great friend of the show from Bristol. It's the one and only Els Bailey. This is her new single, which is out now through all platforms. This is called Best Believe.

Got a whole group of Irish artists for you on the programme tonight. Going to play you some Dark Tropics later. Also got some McGrath as well from Donegal. But that's a fantastic record. Debut single from Jane Pomplas from Dublin. A brilliant video goes with that as well, by the way, where she recreates the Hollywood sign on the side of an Irish hillside. It's an extraordinary thing. And you can get more information at janepomplas.com. Before that, from Bristol, Els Bailey, Best Believe, that's her new single, out now through all platforms, and more about Els at elsbailey.com. 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

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You can follow this show on Facebook at Kieran Cook's Alternative Therapy. You get playlists, listen again stuff, all that on there. Very good indeed. Going to play you something from Indonesian outfit Strange Fruit very shortly, the Tom Furse remix of Monopolar. But let's go to the north of Africa with Saharan rock band Tamikrest. This is taken from Asikel, which is out now through Glitter and Beat Records. It's just wonderful. This is Imanin.

scouring the world to bring you the very best up-and-coming independent underground and cutting-edge music. It's the Alternative Therapy Show. We had Strange Fruit from Indonesia, taken from the Drips EP, which is out now through Gentle Tuesday Recordings. We had Monopolar, the Tom Furse remix. You can find them on Facebook at Strange Fruit Official. And before that, Tamikrest from Northern Africa and Imanin from Asikel, which is out now through Glitter Beat Records. And get them on Facebook at Tamikrest. Here's a lovely track. I played it quite a few times on the show so far, from Donegal, Ireland-based artist McGrath, a.k.a. Mick Russell. This is his debut single, which is out now. This is lovely. This is called Rota.

really love that. The debut single from McGrath and Rotha, that is out now. And more about him on Facebook, Instagram, TikTok, all that stuff at McGrath, McGrath, McGrath. It's Radio Frimley Park, broadcasting to all the hospitals of the Frimley Health NHS Foundation Trust, 24 hours a day, 7 days a week. 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Going to play you something from Northern Irish pop noir duo Rio McGuinness and Gerard Sands. They go out under the name of Dark Tropics, a track that's out now from them called It All Leads Back to You. First up, though, New York-based artist, been playing quite a few of her tracks on the show, Julia Greenberg, taken from Born Sentimental, the new album. This is a track called Sometimes the Sea.

Exclusive to Radio Frimley Park, this is the Alternative Therapy Show, playing you Dark Tropics, It All Leads Back to You. That is out now, and find out more about them on Instagram at Dark Tropics Music. Before that, we had Juliet Greenberg and Sometimes the Sea, taken from her Newborn Sentimental album. More about her on Facebook at juliet.greenberg.98. Let's round off the show tonight with New York-based artist Joan Wasser, better known as Joan as Policewoman. Here's a track taken from Real Live Evolution, which is a new album basically featuring new versions of tracks from her 2004 debut Real Life album. This is a wonderful reworking of Eternal Flame.

lovely. Joan as Policewoman, Eternal Flame, taken from Real Live Evolution. That's the new album. Highly recommend you check out on the internet. There is a wonderful video of the band playing that in the studio as well, completely live. 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What a lovely way to round off the Alternative Therapy show for tonight. Thank you so much for your company. Very much appreciated, as always. 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Bernie Collins' Soul Show is up next. I'll see you soon for more Alternative Therapy. Good night.

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of Trap for this emphasis and time called funky contact. 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
1: it's the Classical Hour with Malcolm Treen. And this is the sound of your hospital.

Welcome along to the Classical Hour. With me, Malcolm Treen, 1 hour of light, just light classical music that I hope you're going to thoroughly enjoy. Whether you're listening in Wexham, Heatherwood or Frimley, welcome along.

0: 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The office is located on the right as you enter the main entrance of the hospital. The office is open from Monday to Friday, 9 a.m. to 5 p.m. The Frimley Health website also provides a comment form you can use to give us feedback, as well as a form to complete if we have not been able to resolve any issue which you wish to raise a formal complaint. There are several other opportunities for you to feed back to us. All NHS organisations participate in the National Friends and Family Test. 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You may be issued the Friends and Family Test as a card by scanning a QR code or by text message. There may be other ways, surveys local to specialists, which are being used to make service changes and improvements to our patients.
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Well, that's it for another classic laugh for this evening. 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Sleep well.

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1: 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And this is the sound of your hospital.

Well, good evening. Ooh, you look like a hot crowd. You're looking great. Look, you're looking great. I hope you're feeling great, too. And if you're not, I'm here to make you feel better. Tonight, we're going to have an orgy. An orgy of music, of course. Tonight, as usual, I bring you beautiful melodies, passionate lyrics, great grooves, and maybe even some swiveling hips if you're nice.

Thank you. 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Thank you all so much. You are a hot crowd, perfect for tonight. You are perfect for tonight. I couldn't make up my mind as to what songs I wanted to do, so we're going to do all of them tonight. So, really, you're the perfect audience. So it might be a late night. So during the intermission, call the babysitter. Okay, we're just going to lock the doors, and we'll just order Chinese food in, and we'll just stay here. All right? This will be fun. So thank you very much for coming and for giving us

Thank you. Thank you so much. Thank you so much. So this tour that we're on, that we've been on, and we're going to stay on for a little while longer, this tour is kind of very exciting for me. Let me tell you why. In the past, I've toured with a small machine-based group of musicians, you know, playing these synthesizers and drum machines and sequencers and these talented men and women can make these machines sound like anything you could dream of. But this year, I decided I was going to dust off all of my old orchestrations and tour with a full orchestra of live musicians. So that's what we have for you tonight. Beautiful music played by talented musicians. Thanks. And if you think they sounded good on that last song, wait till you hear what they sound like on this one.

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All right, here we go.

0: step ahead of me. Now, let me explain to the civilians in the audience what we're talking about here. These people know what I do. Usually, I've been singing Can't Smile Without You for so long that these days I don't like to sing it by myself. So every time I sing it, I always pick somebody from the audience to come up and sing it with me as a duet. And it's always a lot of fun. I never know who I'm going to get. So now people are starting to write signs and beg. So here's the rule. Just stay in your seat and raise your hand. If I can see you, I'll call on you. Also, I would love it if you knew the words to Can't Smile Without You before you raise your... All right, now who should I pick? Let's see. I want somebody who really wants to do this. All right, what about... It says, since age 12, make me... come on down. All right, come on. Jumping up and down like a jumping bean. All right, I like it. A live wire. Hey, I love it when they turn the lights on here. Give me a wave. Give me a wave. Hi up there. Thanks. I'm coming. Hi. All right. Be careful on the steps. Oh, aren't you the most beautiful? Come on, stand. All right. Stand. Stand over here. What's your name, darling?
1: Michelle.
0: Michelle from where?
1: Whitehall, Arkansas.
0: All right. Say hello to Michelle. Yo. Hey, you've got fans down here, Michelle.
1: My friends from the Berry Net.
0: Oh, look at you, shaking like a leaf. All right, Michelle, tell me your story. You know everybody in the audience, I swear, Michelle. So what's your story here? How come you have the sign?
1: Well, I've been with you since 74, when I was
0: you can't
1: five.
0: Possible. Oh, well, five years old, yes. Really, because you're too beautiful and young a person. Can I just look at you, Michelle? Oh, my God, what a beautiful girl. All right, since you were 5 years old, yeah, and since you were 5 years old, really? Really? You come bought my albums and came to see the show?
1: Yes.
0: And
1: my cousin, Marty, she was my best friend, and she introduced me to your music. She was like 13 years older than me. And anyway, she and I were very close. She brought me to my first Berry concert in Little Rock.
0: In Little Rock?
1: Yes.
0: Oh, that was fun. I kind of do remember a concert in Little Rock.
1: It was so good. But she passed away, but with you, her memory's always there.
0: Oh, Michelle, thank you for telling us the story. Oh. All right, well, so I'm sure you've seen some of the shows then, because you had a sign,
1: yes.
0: And you kind of know what's going to happen
1: yes,
0: now, right?
1: I'll see you in Birmingham on April the 1st.
0: All right, we'll be back there, too. All right, so you want to sing? Can't Smile Without You with me?
1: I'll try.
0: Okay, you know the words?
1: Yes.
0: All right. Stay right here. I'm going to get your own microphone. Stay right here. Me and Michelle are going to knock them dead. All right. Hold. You even know the band? Are you going with the drummer? What is this? All right.
1: Oh, Steve.
0: What are we doing here? All right. Hold my hand. Here we go. Ready? One, two, three. You know I...

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1: Thank you. Thanks. You know, the first network television appearance that I ever did was on Dick Clark's American Bandstand back in 1721. No, back in the 70s, and this is the song I sang on Bandstand. And I, you know, people would think that I would get tired of singing this song after all these years, but I don't. This song becomes more important and more emotional for me every time I sing it. Because it's where we first met.

Thanks so much. Guys, God, the orchestra, don't you think the orchestra sounds so great? Oh, I just love working with this. I love working with these people. Look, it's a whole orchestra. I'm not kidding around. Really, look, it's trumpets and trombones and saxes and look, my rhythm section and Mike Fow on tchotchkes up there. Every tchotchke in the book and strings and even a harp. Hey, I even got a harp. Is that classy or what? Could you play a little like a glissando for us? Don't you love that? I'm in heaven. We have every instrument in the orchestra, I swear, except the accordion. Now, I happen to know... Wait, I'm not going to play it. Wait, sit down. For God's sake, I was making an observation. Go back to your thing there. God, test it. I would only play the accordion if my audience demanded that I do. Steve, bring out the accordion. I see it over there. Bring out. I have to show you where I started. This is a whole show about... This is a show about music and musical instruments and musicians. I have to show you where I began. I began on the accordion back in Brooklyn, New York. I began on the accordion. I've had this accordion since I was 7 years old, going on 20 years now. And hey. Be nice. I understand why the head cats in the orchestra don't like the accordion, because every song you play on the accordion kind of sounds old-fashioned, you know? Like, here, I'll give you a little medley here of a demonstration. Like, if you remember the old Pointer Sisters, I'm So Excited? A disco hit, right? Ready? Makes you want to get up and dance, eh? Wait a minute, now here's Rod Stewart's Do You Think I'm Sexy? Sexy. Wait. Not done. Here's Madonna's Like a Virgin. I think she would have stayed a virgin a little longer had she played it on the accordion, don't you? But you know, if you play the right thing on the accordion, it doesn't sound half bad. That doesn't sound too bad, right? Like an Italian waltz. You call me Signore Maneloni. I'm singing to the world.

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1: You guys, thank you so much. I love working with this orchestra too. I love this. I love doing this tonight. Thank you so much for your enthusiasm. You guys are just great. And I really love working with this orchestra. You know, I remember touring with an orchestra when I was starting off, you know, but I don't remember it affecting me as much as it has this time round. You know, maybe I was just young and stupid or something, or maybe taking things for granted or something. But this, well, thank you very much. And I love you too. But this year, touring with an orchestra like this, you know what? It has moved me so much. You know, the ladies and gentlemen you see up here represent years and years of dedication and commitment to their craft. And I'm so honored every night to be accompanied by this array of talent. Will you please say thank you to them? Would you rise? Would you rise?

Thank you all so much. Thank you so much. Thank you so much. Before we go, I just have one suggestion. If you like what you heard tonight, I encourage you to encourage your own children to learn how to play a musical instrument. Find them a great music teacher and let them learn music. Who knows? Maybe you'll be giving us another generation of great musicians like the ones you've seen up here tonight. You know, it only takes one person to get something like that started. One voice singing in

everybody, sing it with me, would you? 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I write the songs that make the whole, come on, the world sing. Great. Spin. Very nice. 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